0: Thessalonians in chapter number 1. Look what he says here in verse 8. 1:8, 1 Thessalonians 1:8. For from you sounded out the word of the Lord, not only in Macedonia and Achaia, he said, but also in every place your faith to God were to spread abroad, so that we need not to speak anything. He said, for they themselves show of us what manner of entering in we had unto you, and how ye turned to God from idols to serve the living and true God. Now, this is where that I want to get our message today and try to elaborate just a little bit on this concerning the wrath of God. He says, and to wait for his Son from heaven, whom he raised from the dead, even Jesus which delivered us. Now, pay very close attention. Even Jesus which delivered us from the wrath to come. Amen. That's good news. That's real good news. So, we ought to understand that the wrath that is coming upon this earth is not for the Christian. It's not for the church. I mean, that's just very plain. And you say, well, how do I know that? Well, in Sunday school, we were teaching about who was the apostle to the Gentiles, and it's no big secret that it's Paul, right? How many of you are Gentiles today? Amen. Everybody should raise their hands. We're all Gentiles today. We're all living in a Gentile dispensation, the dispensation of the church. So, he says this, Paul in verse number 1, Paul and Silvanus and Timotheus unto the, what's the next word? Church. You see that thing? You have two indications here that you know that this thing is dealing with the church. One indication is that Paul's the writer. Number two, the church is the writing. Amen? It's the one that they're writing to. Writing is a word, isn't it? It is now, isn't it? It's the one he was writing to. And so what you have is that you have Paul, the apostle to the Gentiles, writing to a Gentile church. And he's telling this church, he's talking about believers. Now, look what he says here in verse 7. It says, look at verse 6. And ye became followers of us and of the Lord. What is that? That's salvation. That is teaching and writing this letter that they have been saved. It says, having received the word in much affliction with joy of the Holy Ghost. He says, so that ye were ensamples to all that believe. You see that thing? In Macedonia and Achaia. And he said, for from you the word of the Lord, not only in Macedonia and Achaia, but also in every place, your faith to God. I mean, you're talking about salvation right there. I mean, they were followers of the Lord. Amen. They received the word, and then they believed in verse 7, and then in verse number 8, their faith to God. What is that? That's salvation. So you know that he's talking to the church, for by grace you're saved through faith. So that's what he's talking about. So what's so important about that? He says in verse 10 that to wait for his Son from heaven. That's what we're supposed to be doing, right? I mean, we're supposed to be working, but at the same time, we're supposed to be waiting for the Lord. That's the next phase, amen? That's the next step. In prophecy, that's the next step. The trumpet's going to sound, 1 Corinthians chapter 15. Those that are dead in Christ shall rise first. We're going to meet them in the air, amen? And so what's going to happen is we're going to go up to glory with the Lord, and we're going to be with Him, and it says in the Thessalonians here that we should comfort one another with those words. We should understand that the Lord's coming back with the saints, and we're going to have new bodies, and we're going to be up there in glory with Him, amen? And so that's salvation. That's what he's talking to. And our next phase is to wait for his Son from where? From heaven. That's what it says. He's coming from heaven. And he says, whom he raised from the dead, even Jesus. So we know exactly who he's talking about. We know who he's talking to. We know who the writer is. Amen. And we know who is affected by this thing. I mean, really, you have all these questions that are answered right there in the verses. Amen. So he says this, he raised him from the dead, even Jesus, and notice what Jesus did. He delivered us to? No. From the wrath to come. Now, let me tell you something. When the trumpet sounds, the Lord comes back, that's not the second coming. That's not scripturally the second coming. The second coming is Revelation 19. The what's happening in 1 Corinthians 15 and 1 Thessalonians chapter 2 and well, in chapter 4, and then 2 Thessalonians chapter 2, what's happening in them, those places is the rapture of the church. That's not the second coming. Christ will not, according to the Scriptures, will not be touching this earth at the advent of the rapture of the church. We're going to meet Him in the air. Now, He's going to land, Zechariah chapter 12, and Zechariah chapter 12 through 14, you'll find that at the second coming, He's going to come, He's going to land on the Mount of Olives over there. And there's going to be a great earthquake when He hits this earth. They think that they blocked up the east wall over there in Jerusalem. They think the Lord ain't going to come through that thing. I'm going to tell you, that east wall ain't going to hold Him back at all. Amen? I mean, just His glory will blow that thing out. Amen? I mean, it's going to be unreal. But here it is. It says, even Jesus which delivered us from the wrath to come. I want you to notice that's past tense. Amen? Notice in chapter number 5, 1 Corinthians chapter 5, in verse number 9, notice this. I'm giving you some good news today.
1: Amen.
0: There's a wrath of God that's coming, but I'm giving you some good news that you don't have to go into it. You don't have to deal with it. You don't have to be a part of it. Look in chapter 5, look down there in verse number 9. For God hath what? Not appointed us to wrath. How many of y'all see that and say amen? Amen. Isn't that good news? Isn't that good news? 1 Thessalonians 5, chapter 5, verse 9. Hey, God hath not appointed us to wrath. Well, what did He do? But to obtain salvation by our Lord Jesus Christ. Why does He want us to obtain salvation by our Lord Jesus Christ? Well, chapter 1, verse 10, so that we can be delivered from that wrath. I mean, it's very simple. It's very plain. That's why He wants us to be saved. That's why He wants everybody. That's why for God so loved the world that He gave His only begotten Son, that whosoever believeth in Him shall not perish. Who are the ones that are going to perish? The one that goes through His wrath. Amen. I mean, it's real simple, folks. The church will not go through the wrath of God. The Bible is very plain and teaches that. You will not go under the wrath of God. Now, there's a reason why that you won't go into there. And the first thing is you got to know that you're part of the church. You know how to become part of the church? It's the same way we've been talking about our deliverance is through Jesus Christ. That's how you become part of the church. You don't join our church to be a Christian. Amen. You don't come into the church house and become a Christian no more than walking in a garage and make your car. Amen. I mean, you know, a dog don't bark. To become a dog. A dog barks because he is a dog. Amen? And a Christian, I'm going to tell you something, we ought not try to be good, do good, and act good to become a Christian. We ought to be good, do good, and act good because we are Christians.
1: Amen.
0: I mean, it's just that simple. So what you have here is you're delivered when you get in the family of God, when you trust Jesus Christ as your Savior, the wrath that is to come will not fall on you. It will not happen, according to the Scripture. The key is to get in. Get in through the blood of Jesus Christ. Amen. So let me give you a couple of things. We're going to turn to a few places, and we'll come right back to this at the end of the message here pretty soon. Amen, brother. Amen. Real soon. And I want you to see some things. I want you to look at this thing about the wrath of God, number one, as we've seen in this verse right here, that it is a prophetic event, future event that is going to happen. A lot of folks say this, that there's no God, that you make your own destiny. They say you can follow your own heart and you make up your mind. You make your own money. You do your own deal. You're your own God. And you get in touch with the inner man and the inner spirit and you find your spirit guide. Folks, that's all New Age stuff. It's getting in the church and they're ripping the things out of the Word of God so that the Bible doesn't condemn it anymore. The Blessed King James Bible will always condemn it because it's always been the Word of God and will be the Word of God. Amen. And so the thing of it is folks, they're telling you that you make your own destiny. You do these things, and God is just out there kind of just, you know, there's a God, and He's just out there looking. No, God has a wrath. God has some anger. God has some vengeance that's going to come upon this earth and the wickedness that's taking place here. It's going to happen. So the key is to understand that it's going to happen. I mean, it's coming. I mean, what do you think? They had a 7.9 earthquake over there in the Philippines a couple of days ago. We've had volcanoes do erupt. We've had earthquakes. We've had tornadoes. We've had hurricanes that's just hit. We've had people that have lost their lives just by the natural conditions of this earth. And I tell you, this earth is spinning and it's spinning and it's spinning and it's spinning out of control. Why is that? Because this world has got a curse on it. And because of that curse, this world, this earth is not going to last forever. So where's the people going to go? Where are they going to go? What's going to happen to them? Folks, it's coming. The wrath of God's coming. The key is to be saved. Get in through the person of Jesus Christ. Get in through the cross. We find this, it's a prophetic future event that's going to take place. It says right there, for delivered us from the wrath to come. A lot of folks want to say that Katrina down there was God's wrath. They want to say that's God's judgment. No, that wasn't God's judgment. They want to say that the tornadoes through Alabama and Mississippi and Tennessee and Georgia and all that, that's God's wrath. No, that's not God's wrath. When God's wrath hits, the whole world's going to know it. It ain't going to be just a certain area. It ain't going to be... Now, those things happen. I know God says in the Bible that He has His way in the whirlwinds. I understand that. And God's the one that created the oceans and created all those things and the waves. And all, He's in control of all that stuff. But I'm telling you, that's not the complete wrath of God. I mean, this world has never seen the things that's going to happen when the wrath of God comes. But it's coming. You can count on it. It's coming. I'm not going to be in it. I'm not going to see it according to Scripture. But it's coming. It's coming. If you'll turn back to Romans chapter number 1, look at this thing in Romans chapter number 1. Paul is teaching here as well in Romans chapter number 1, and he says down here in verse 18, very clear. Well, look in verse 17. He says this, "For therein is the righteousness of God revealed from faith to faith, as it is written, the just shall live by faith." Now, I want you to see in verse 18, for he says, what's the next four words? What? The wrath of God. For the wrath of God is revealed from heaven against all ungodliness, unrighteousness of men who hold the truth in unrighteousness. What's happening there? Number one, it's a prophetic future event. It's going to happen. Number two, this thing's coming from heaven. It's coming from up there. Amen. And it's going to come down upon this earth, and it's going to affect, notice this, against all ungodliness and unrighteousness of men. That's who it's going to affect. Now, let me ask you a question. When you got saved, did God save you of your sin? You don't know? Amen. Simple question, not a trick question. I'm not trying to trick nobody. Amen. You can say yes. Whenever you got saved, God saved you from your sin, which is unrighteousness, isn't it? Now, is that unrighteousness held to your account even after you've been saved? No. Why? Because when Jesus died on the cross, He died for the sin back yonder, for the sin today, and for the sin out yonder. Amen? So that unrighteousness that the wrath of God is coming down upon is not on you if you're saved today. But it is upon the unrighteousness of men. And it's coming from heaven. Isn't that what it says? For the wrath of God is revealed from heaven against all ungodliness and unrighteousness of men who hold the truth in unrighteousness. See, it's not for the church. It's not for the saved. You don't have anything to fear as far as yourself. Amen. You don't have anything to fear about that. You don't have anything to fear of the coming judgment of God and the day of God. You don't have anything to fear of that. You won't even be here if you're saved. But the key is you need to be saved. The key is you need to know you're saved. You need to know that. You don't need to hope so, guess so, wonder so, won't so. Amen? You need to know so. And you can. But he says right here, he says, for the wrath of God is revealed from heaven against all ungodliness. You know, when I see this thing of all ungodliness, I think about all the sin that started in the garden all the way up to the day that Christ comes. I mean, you know, really. When Christ gets us out of here, I'm thinking about... He says all unrighteousness, doesn't he? I mean, you just think about it. You just think about it. Now, I don't know. I wouldn't say any of you in here are wicked. Well, just looking at you and knowing who you are, amen? I wouldn't go as far as saying you're wicked. Well, maybe one or two of you. But I mean, you know, just wicked. But you think about the sin, just the sin that you commit. Just the sin that I commit. I mean, you know, the Bible says him that doeth do good and doeth not, it's him that's a sin. Amen? But then you think about the sin multiplied by everybody in this room right here. Amen? You think about the sin of that one and that one and that one and that one and that one and that one and this one and this one. You know what I'm saying? And it just starts to multiply. Then you think about the sin in the lifetime of folks that are here in just in Lincoln County. And then you think about the state of Tennessee. And then you think about the United States. And then you think about the whole world. Just in one day, think about all the sins committed in one day on this earth. And then think how long sin started in the Garden of Eden. That's how much wrath God's going to have. Boy, He's patient, isn't He? Boy, He's patient. Boy, He's patient. He's a loving God. He's a caring God. And people want to say there is no God. You know what I got to say to them? You fool. That's what the Bible says. The Bible says the fool has said in his heart there is no God. It's foolish to think that there's no judgment. It's foolish to think that God's just going to let all this stuff go by. It's foolish to think that the sin that was committed from Garden of Eden all the way up to today, we don't even know if we got tomorrow or not, but we're foolish to think that there's not going to be any judgment, there's not going to be any accountability for those that sin and do not get it forgiven. We're foolish to think that we're okay. Amen. The Bible says the wrath of God's coming. It's coming. But boy, He's patient. He's a loving, He's a caring God, He's a patient God. The Bible says the wrath of God is coming from heaven. It's coming. It's coming. But notice again, if you go to Revelation now, go to Revelation chapter number 14. Revelation chapter 14. We talk about the wrath of God. It's a prophetic future event. The wrath of God is revealed from heaven. The place of God, that's where it's revealed from. On the ungodly and the unrighteous. And then if you'll turn here to Revelation chapter 14. I want you to notice something here in Revelation chapter 14. We find that Revelation is a lot of folks want to say it's a mysterious book. Some cases there are some mysterious situations because we don't understand some of the writing of a first century author. Amen. We don't understand some of that. You have to understand that John, now listen, John was a first century writer, and he was writing things of things past our day. He was seeing things, I mean, whether it was helicopters, airplanes, or bombs, or whatever it was, he was seeing things and of today. If the Lord come back today, he was seeing things of today, and he was trying to describe them in a first century vocabulary. You see, you know why that you don't have the word dinosaur in the Bible? It's because the word dinosaur was not even, if you will, invented in the year 1611 when they wrote this Bible. So what they put in there? Well, just the word dinosaur just simply means great lizard. That's all it means. I mean, this great reptile, this great lizard. And some people don't believe the Leviathan is a dinosaur or the behemoth. But personally, I do, simply because of their description. Amen? I don't believe it was an elephant. I don't believe it was a hippo. I believe it was a dinosaur. Amen? So folks, John's trying to describe some things in Revelation that happened in our day and time before there were airplanes, before there were bombs, before there were guns. Amen? So I don't know exactly. There's some mysteries in that kind of stuff. But Revelation itself is a book of revealing. You know what it's doing? It's revealing to us that God got angry. It's revealing to us that there's going to be a judgment. There's going to be a wrath placed upon this earth. But you don't have to go through that. We don't have to go through that. Amen? Revelation chapter 14, look down here in verse number 19. 14, verse 19 says this, "And the angel thrust in his sickle into the earth and gathered the vine of the earth." You need to underline or remember that word right there, that phrase, the vine of the earth. That's a clue. It says, "And cast it into the great winepress." It says, "of the wrath of God." There's the wrath of God showing up there. And notice this in verse number, as you look at that, the wrath of God, the vine of the earth, I want you to back up. Look at verse 9. Before it says here, it says, "And the third angel followed them, saying with a loud voice, if any man worship the beast," notice that, "if any man worship the beast in his image and receive his mark in his forehead or in his hand, the same shall drink of the wine of the wrath of God." It says, "which is poured out without mixture into the cup of his indignation, and he shall be tormented with fire and brimstone in the presence of his of the holy angels and the presence of the Lamb. What an interesting verse. What does that mean, preacher? What that means is there's a judgment that's coming upon this earth, and it

it's a cup that's being prepared. Amen. And it's a cup that the world is going to have to drink. It's a cup that the unrighteous are going to have to drink. It's a cup that the sin of the world is going to have to drink. Amen. But you don't have to drink that cup. Does anybody have a clue about that cup? Look at the verse. It says here in verse 10, the same shall drink of the wine of the wrath of God, which is poured out without mixture into the cup of His indignation. Does anybody have a clue about a cup that is mentioned in the New Testament? Somebody partook of that cup. Somebody drank that cup. Somebody took the wrath of God so you would not have to. Amen. And the unrighteousness and the sin of the world, they're not going to be able to withstand drinking of that cup. They're going to be destroyed. I want you to pay attention. If you want to turn back to Matthew chapter number 26, the Bible says in Matthew chapter number 26, and He went a little further, talking about Jesus, and fell on His face and prayed, saying, O my Father, if it be possible, let this, what? Cup pass. You see that thing? He said, let this cup pass from me, nevertheless, not as I will, but as thou wilt. Isn't it an interesting thing that the cup's already been poured out, the cup has already been mixed, and the wrath of God was in that cup, and Jesus partook of that cup, and Jesus was victorious over overcoming all that. Why? Because He was righteous. Amen. He took your sin. So He died as an unrighteous person because of my sin and your sin. But there on the cross, we find that there was Jesus. And as He was there and died and partook of that cup, there He is again watching as the world is having that cup poured upon the world. Isn't that interesting? Isn't that interesting? Jesus took that cup of indignation. Jesus took the wrath of God. Amen? Jesus took the judgment on that cross so we wouldn't have to. Listen, folks, can I tell you this? You talk about His mercy. You talk about His grace. You talk about His loving kindness. If we could just get the picture of all the things that's happening in Revelation that is coming upon this earth, Jesus, in that one person, that one day, took every bit of that upon the cross for you, for me, forever. Amen. Can we get a hold of that? It's bigger than my mind can think. Amen. But that's what He did. That's what He did. All the wrath of God. Now, can I tell you something? Can I tell you something? You know one reason, not only because the Scripture tells me that the wrath of God's coming in 1 Thessalonians 1:10. That ain't the only reason why I believe it's going to come. But I'm telling you another reason why I believe that the rapture gets the church out of here, but the wrath of God has got to fall. The reason why the wrath of God has got to fall is simply for the sake that Jesus Christ died on that cross, and God is not going to let His Son sit there and die and be hung on a cross, and let the world go in a hellish manner, in a sinful manner, and not pay judgment upon this earth when they would not accept what Jesus has already done. I know the wrath of God's coming. That's why it's so important for us to believe. That's why it's so important for us to accept Christ and the blood and the cross. Amen. It's so important. So important. Because this world will not be able to stand. This world will not be able to withstand the indignation and the cup that it is going to have to drink. It will not be able to stand. The sin will have to be paid for. Amen. Isn't that interesting? Isn't that wild? He says in Matthew 26 and verse 42, He went away again the second time and prayed, saying, O my Father, if this cup may not pass away from me, except I drink it, thy will be done. Wow. You know what man does when he walks away from the cross and does not believe that? You know what he does? He says, I'm going to pay for my own sin. That's what he says. I'm going to drink that cup. That's what man says. He might not know that's what he's saying, but that's what he's saying. See, Jesus partook of that cup. Jesus took the wrath of God so that you wouldn't have to. That's why it says over there,

Amen. It'll sink in. It'll sink in. But I'm telling you, the wrath of God is coming. It's coming. The cup is prepared. Amen. The cup's prepared. We know the cup's prepared because Christ already drank of it once. Amen. It's there. It's ready to go. It's ready to go. It's revealed out of heaven. And it's a prophetic future event. And let me give you another thing. Look there in chapter 14 of Revelation. We read the verse, but let's go ahead and explain a little bit. Look what he says in verse 19. And the angel thrust in his sickle into the earth. What's the sickle for? Do y'all know? It's for harvest, isn't it? It's for harvest. So, there's going to be a harvest. And he says here that he thrust in his sickle into the earth and gathered the vine of the earth. I ask you to underline that or note it somehow. There's a clue right there. And cast it into the great winepress of the wrath of God. And the winepress was trodden without the city, and blood came up to the winepress, even unto the horses' bridles, by the space of 1,600 furlongs. I honestly believe that's real blood. I've heard preachers and televangelists and all those folks say that that's just allegorical, that's really not blood, that's just a parable type thing. No, I believe that's real blood. I believe that this is going to be so bad upon... Did Jesus not shed real blood? Amen? I believe the earth's going to shed real blood. Amen? I believe it is. Hey, listen, folks, the Bible says in the Old Testament, and we're going back to the Old Testament during the tribulation period, the Bible says in the Old Testament, an eye for an eye, you know what I'm saying, and a life for a life, amen? The Bible says that. And you know what? Jesus shed His blood. Going back to the Old Testament, the earth's going to shed its blood. Amen. It says right there, the vine, what's the vine of the earth? Well, we're going to have to go back to the Old Testament. Go back to the book of Isaiah. Isaiah chapter 5. Let's see what the vine of the earth is. That's a very important clue of why and what this thing is. It's not just the earth, but there was a certain group of people that God said, I want you to be my people. There's a certain group of people that God said, I want you to be the example. I want you to be my people. Amen? And those people, they turned their back on God when Jesus was there. And then before Pilate, they said, crucify, crucify. Amen? And as they said, crucify, Pilate washed his hands as he said, his blood be upon you, and he's not upon me. And you know what they said? They said, his blood be upon us and our children. And God said, okay. But not only that, but there was a group of people that the Bible says in John chapter 1, verse 11, he came into his own, but his own received him not. They turned their back on him. So you want to know who the vine of the earth is? Who this thing is really about? Isaiah chapter 5, verse 1. He says, now I will sing to my well-beloved song of my beloved touching his vineyard. You see that thing? Is everybody with me? Isaiah 5, 1. All right. He says there that, now will I sing to my well-beloved a song of my beloved touching his vineyard. My well-beloved hath a vineyard in a very fruitful hill. He says, and he fenced it, and gathered out the stones thereof, planted it with the choicest vine, and built a tower in the midst of it, and also made a wine press therein. And he looked that it should bring forth grapes, and it brought forth wild grapes. He said, now, O inhabitants of Jerusalem, and men of Judah, judge, I pray you, betwixt me and my vineyard. And he says, what could have been done more to my vineyard? Y'all know what he's talking about, don't you? He says this. He says that I have not done in it. Wherefore, when I looked that it should bring forth grapes, brought forth it forth wild grapes. And now go to, I will tell you what I will do to my vineyard. I will take away the hedge thereof, and it shall be eaten up, and break down the wall thereof, and it shall be trodden down. Revelation chapter 14, verse 19. The vine of the earth. It's going to be ripped out. It's going to be thrown into the wine press. They're going to be trodden. Ain't that what you see right here? That's what he says. He says there that he's going to take down the hedge there in verse 5. It should be eaten up and will break down the wall thereof. It shall be trodden down. Look what he says in Isaiah 5, verse 6. I will lay it waste. It shall not be pruned nor digged, but there shall come up briars and thorns. And I will also command the clouds that they rain no rain.

0: rain upon it. And he says, for the vineyard of the Lord of hosts is the house of Israel, and the men of Judah his pleasant plant. What do you think a vine is? It's a plant. There's a vineyard here. Grapes, a type of the blood. The wine press, Revelation 14, being trodden, Isaiah 5:5. And he says, and he looked for judgment, but behold oppression, for righteousness, but behold a cry. What a mess. You know what you find right there? The vine of the earth. Who is this? It's Israel. It's that Jew. They're going to go through the wrath of God as a nation. Now, if that Jew comes in the day that we're living in today, they trust Jesus Christ as their Savior, they're part of the church. They become part of the church, and that affects them in 1 Thessalonians chapter 1, verse 10, where they are delivered from the wrath to come. But if they still believe that the Messiah is to come and has not already come, they're going to miss it. They're going to get in the wrath of God in the tribulation period, and guess what? Their blood's going to run up to the horses' bridles over there in Israel, in Jerusalem. Why? Because that's what the wrath of God's for. It's for them that rejected Him. Amen? And that whole nation rejected Him as a nation. Folks, I'm telling you, the only way to miss it, and I keep repeating it, but the only way to miss it is to trust Christ as your Savior. It's the only way to miss it. Now, in closing, you have the prophetic future event, which is coming. Amen? Wrath to come, 1 Thessalonians 1:10. You've got it revealed from heaven, the place of God on ungodliness and unrighteousness, which is all those that refuse Christ. Amen? And then number three, you have the cup that's prepared and has been prepared. Christ has already partook of it, so there's no reason why anybody else should have to do it, but they will. They will. They'll try to drink it, but they ain't going to be able to. They won't be able to take it. And then you find that the vine of the earth, as God explains through Isaiah back there, is He's talking about the nation of Israel. Predominantly, that's what the tribulation period is for. The tribulation period is the wrath of God coming upon this earth and upon His people that refused His Son. That's what that's for. Now, I want you to understand that we're delivered from that. We already know that, right? But let me give you a scary thought here as we try to close. Go back to 2 Thessalonians. If you will. Is everybody still with me right here at the end? Amen? Everybody's all right? Hey, we're trying to wrap it up now. 2 Thessalonians. This is something that bothers me and scares me to death about this wrath of God, about what's going on here. There's an indication here. There's an indication here of 2 Thessalonians in chapter number 2. There's an indication here that there's going to be some folks that when the rapture of the church takes place, there's going to be some folks that are left here. There's no doubt in my mind. But as folks are left here and they've heard the gospel, just like today, if there's folks in this room today that hear the gospel, the truth of Jesus Christ, and then the rapture takes place tonight, and you're not saved, there's indication that you can't even be saved in the tribulation period. You don't even have an opportunity to be saved. You're doomed. Doomed. Look here in 2 Thessalonians chapter 2. Notice it says this. It says in verse 7, for the mystery of iniquity doth already work. Only he who now letteth will let until be taken out of the way. Talking about how that the Holy Spirit is hindering the work of the wickedness. But he says in verse 8, and then shall that wicked be revealed when, verse 7, when the Holy Spirit's taken out of the way, then he'll be revealed. Talking about when the church is taken out, the wicked's going to rise up. Whom the Lord shall consume with the spirit of his mouth and shall destroy with the brightness of his coming. Even him whose coming is after the working of Satan with all power and signs and lying wonders. The wrath of God has to deal with as God will allow Satan to be loose upon this earth for 7 years and there will be nothing that's going to hold back the thoughts of man, the wickedness of man, anything. I mean, morality, we think it's bad now. Don't wait and see it in the tribulation period. Amen? Don't wait and see it in the tribulation period. You think that the morals and the killings and all those things are bad now? Don't wait till the tribulation period. Amen. It's horrible. There is a little bit that's holding back some of the wickedness, which is the church. He says there in verse 9 that it's after the working of Satan. Notice this, not with a little power, but with what? With all power. God's going to allow Satan to have all power upon this earth during the tribulation period, during the wrath of God. Notice this, he's going to have all power and signs and lying wonders. So that gives you a clue that he goes right back to that vine, Isaiah chapter 5. Signs are what the Jews required, 1 Corinthians over there. And then you see in verse 10, and with all deceivableness of unrighteousness in them that perish. Talking about those that are going to die without Christ, they're going to die and go to the lake of fire. Because they, what? Receive not the love of the truth that they might be saved. Who is that? They refused Christ. John 17:17, what does it say over there? Sanctify them through thy truth. Thy word is truth. John 1:1 says, in the beginning was the Word. The Word was with God. The Word was God. They refused the Word. They refused the truth. And they didn't get saved. So what did they do? They got deceived, first part of verse 10. Why? Because of the lying wonders, verse 9. Look in verse 11. And for this cause, God shall send them strong delusion, that they should believe a lie. They're going to get in the tribulation period and think that they can get on their knees and trust Christ as their Savior, which they can't. They're going to think that, okay, well, I've missed the rapture of the church, so I'm just going to, after they hear the truth, listen, folks, after they hear the truth of the gospel, now there's going to be some that get in to the tribulation period and never heard about Christ. There will be. Never heard the truth about Christ. Listen, folks, y'all looking at me like a calf in a new gate, but I'm telling you, right here in the Bible Belt of America, there's kids that are 15, 20 years old, and young adults that are 30 years old that have never been into the church, never heard the truth of the gospel, never have heard how to be saved. And folks, I'm telling you, we're so close to the wrath of God, to the rapture of the church to come, I'm telling you, we're so close to that thing that them folks can get in there and not even have ever heard the truth of the gospel. Why do you think that thing says over there in 1 Corinthians chapter 11 that heresies must be? There's some that will get saved in the rapture, in the tribulation, but it won't be those that have heard the truth of the gospel. Why? Because God said He's going to send them a strong delusion. God says there that not only that, that Satan's going to deceive them with lying wonders and signs. And He says that they might believe a lie. Don't you think God's patience wear out? It will. Notice what it says in verse 12, that they all might be damned who believed not the truth, but had pleasure in unrighteousness. What did they do? They played games. They played games. Oh, I got time. Let's go have some party. Let's go get drunk. No, they played games is what they did. And when they played games for so long, the rapture of the church took place and they never got saved. And now they're damned. They ain't going to make it. Ain't no way they can get in. They cross the line, if you will. That's sobering, isn't it? That's sobering. People will be in the church pews. People will be sitting on the church pews, hear the gospel every week and hear the truth of Jesus Christ and the blood that was shed and all these things. And they're going to sit there on the pew and they're going to put it off and they're going to wring their hands and they're going to grab the pew and their knuckles are going to turn white and they're going to say, boy, I need to get saved, but not today. Not today. Boy, I wish somebody would go to the bathroom or something so it'd just take the attention away. Amen. I wish somebody would do something and stir up the Holy Spirit so he'd run away, but not today. And they grab the pew. And then the rapture is going to take place and they're still going to be sitting here and they're going to beg and they're going to plead with God and they're going to try their best. They know how to get saved. They're going to try to read the books on how to be saved. But folks, the way my understanding is in this book right here is God says that if they didn't believe the truth before, they're going to believe a lie afterwards and they're going to be damned. And that's what the Bible says. That's what the Bible says. I got loved ones that are that way. I got neighbors that are that way. I got co-workers that are that way. Know the truth, hear the truth, but they keep putting it off and putting it off and putting it off. Knocked on doors yesterday. People come to the door. Don't want to hear it. They're turning the truth away. And the Bible plainly says that they all might be damned who believed not the truth, but had pleasure in unrighteousness. Boy, that's a sobering thought. I'm going to tell you again. Best thing to do is just get saved. Just get saved. Amen? Just trust Christ as your Savior. Know that you're saved today. Know that you're saved. Don't play around with it. Don't wait. Because if you wait and you're not saved, you just might not get saved over yonder. Real good indications that you will never be saved. You'll never get to heaven. What about that enduring to the end? What about that getting their heads cut off? I told you, there's folks in America today that are living to be 40 and 50 years old, never hear the truth. They get in there, yeah, they're going to have to endure to the end. But the church, from our grace you saved through faith, the truth that we have today, if it don't get in here, it ain't going to happen over there. Why? Because that's the wrath of God. That's the wrath of God. It's coming. Amen. It's coming. We better be ready for it. Miss Darlene, could you come to the piano? Real quickly, we're just going to give a short invitation here. Ask you to stand this morning. Folks, I believe this is a timely message for the world we live in today. I honestly believe that we're in a place today as a church to be a witness and a testimony to a lost and dying world. But are we? What kind of witness are we? As we bow.
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Soon this life will all be over, and our pilgrimage will end. Soon we'll take our heavenly journey, be at home with Christ our friend. Heaven's gates are standing open, waiting for our entrance there. 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

0: It is now 10 a.m., which means it's time for the Family Altar program with Brother Lester Roloff. 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
1: One sat alone beside the highway begging. His eyes were blind, the light he could not see. He closed.

0: Turn your Bible, please, to the book of James, chapter 1. It's time, I believe, for the message. I'd like to go over the first chapter of the book of James tonight. I call your attention to the first verse, James, a servant of God. That's the way that many times begin the messages back over there. Many times we now talk about being servants of the church or servants of the denomination or something else. But James was a servant of God and of the Lord Jesus Christ, too. Notice, who is your servant? To the 12 tribes which are scattered abroad, greeting. You wonder why they were scattered? Well, the religious folks and the modernists had shot into them and scattered the covey. And they went like firebrands over the Mediterranean world, setting everything on fire wherever they went. Now, turn to 1 Peter, if you will, but keep your place at James. Peter, an apostle, chapter 1, verse 1. Peter, an apostle of Jesus Christ. He knew who he was. To the strangers scattered throughout Pontus, Galatia, Cappadocia, Asia, and Bithynia, elect according to the foreknowledge of God the Father through sanctification of the Spirit, unto obedience and sprinkling of the blood of Jesus Christ, grace unto you and peace be multiplied. Blessed be the God and Father of our Lord Jesus Christ, which according to his abundant mercy hath begotten us again unto a lively hope by the resurrection of Jesus Christ from the dead, to an inheritance incorruptible, undefiled, fadeth not away, reserved in heaven for you, who are kept by the power of God. You may be scattered, but you're kept. Who are kept by the power of God through faith unto salvation, ready to be revealed in the last time, wherein ye greatly rejoice. May be scattered, but you can rejoice. Though now for a season, if need be, you're in heaven is through manifold temptations, that the trial of your faith, being much more precious than of gold that perisheth, though it be tried with fire, might be found with praise and honor and glory when? At the appearing of Jesus Christ, whom having not seen ye love, in whom though now ye see him not, yet believing, ye rejoice with joy unspeakable and full of glory. And that's more than the world has. That's more than the world's got to offer you. So you see, James is writing to a scattered bunch of Christians. Peter was writing to a scattered bunch of Christians because they weren't at home. They were pilgrims and strangers in the earth, hunted and despised and chased and burned and cut to pieces and fed to the hungry lions. But they never did lose the joy. And I want to ask you a question. How in the world can any of us live in such a wicked world and get along with the world and be accepted by the world? God never did tell us to be approved by the world. He told us to be accepted in the beloved. And brother, listen, you get one thing and you can read it from Genesis, from the days of Noah, until John went out on the lonely island of Patmos. And as long as God's people live for God, they're not going to be approved by the world if they're accepted by the beloved. We're wasting our time trying to get approved by the world if we intend to live for Jesus. And dear friends, we're shut up to one person, and that's the Lord. If he doesn't see us through, we're all sunk. But I tell you, I don't feel even like sinking. I don't have, you know, it's like that precious old soul that was laying on her deathbed, you know, and her eyes was closed and her breathing was short, and it looked like the doctor and the nurse was holding her pulse and the loved ones had gathered around and they looked over and said, she's sinking. She opened her old eyes and said, how can you sink through a rock? And went to sleep in the arms of Jesus. They was talking about a different sinking spell, weren't they? Yeah, listen, I tell you what, this is no time to panic. I mean, if you ever get scared, don't let the enemy know it. I want to give no comfort to the enemy. I don't want him to get any foolish notion in his mind that he's going to even come close to getting the victory. I'm talking about what James is talking about. He said, my brethren, well, I'm one of his brethren. I'm his brother. I was born again. He's born again. That makes both of us brothers. He said, my brethren, count it all joy when you fall into divers temptations. You know, we're living in the day of computer, but they never have invented a computer big enough to compute what I have in Christ. Nobody would ever dare try. You know, Paul was trying to do it one day, and oh, he's bragging on. It's over in the book of Romans. Let's see if we can find it. In the book of Romans. I'm in a new Bible now, and because the other one just about had the leaves worn, and I'll stay with the Bible until
1: Some leaf comes out. And then, brother, I got to switch. Because that ain't a whole Bible. I haven't got the whole word. If I ever lose a page, then I've got to get another Bible. I want to have every word there is in the Bible. And so, Paul was saying, if I can't find it, here it is. In the 11th chapter, he was talking about, and he'd already been through the great plan of salvation, and he's coming up now to the tremendous work about the Jew and the Gentile to be united and how God's going to do it. And he looks like he's about to run out of words. And he said, the depth of the riches, both of the wisdom and knowledge of God. How unsearchable are his judgments and his ways past finding out. For who hath known the mind of the Lord? For who hath been his counselor? For who hath first given to him? And it should be recompensed unto him again. For of him and through him and to him are all things. To whom be glory forever. Then he hollered, amen. Well, he's having a time, wasn't he? God's people ought to be like that. You know that? Why, he said, who hath been the Lord's counselor? I tell you, the Bible said, blessed is the man that walketh not in the counsel of the ungodly. Somebody wants to counsel with me, let them bring their heavenly credentials along. I don't see that birthmark on them. That's right. Dear friends, God's people are just God's people. That makes them different from the world. Makes them different from most people because most people belong to the devil. Say what you please, what the Bible says. All this business of the universal fatherhood of God and brotherhood of man. And he said, now you're all the children of God. Go ahead and quote the rest of that. You know what the rest of that verse says? Through faith in Christ. Nobody ever slips up in God's family unless they've been through his son. That's the door. My Father's house has one door to it, and that's Jesus. He's the door. You come to heaven, you've got to go through the door. Bible said you'd climb up some other way, you're a thief and a robber. All right, let's go back to James. My brethren, count it all joy. You'd say, but it's not a lot of joy. Well, he said, count it joy. See? Just count it joy. He said, it don't look like joy, but count it joy. Yeah. See, you've got to have a heavenly computer to put on that. Hey, that's right. He said, just count. You know what Paul said? Why, Paul said, he counted me worthy. God counts us. Now, he knows Paul wasn't worthy. And the big old bloody religious leader that stood out there and said, a bunch of stone throwers, and they said, man, we can't throw these robes on, you know, these old coats on. He said, well, bring them over here, man. I'll be glad to hold them if you'll hit him hard. Hit him a lick for me. Yeah. Think about that. He hung all them old coats. I can see him standing old coats laying all over his shoulder, you know. And he's peeping out and said, hit it! But listen, one day he said, you know, I'm just so thankful that he counted me worthy and put me into the ministry. Little Lamus climbed out of the sycamore tree and went over to big city, you know, to preach a revival campaign. And he ran into some opposition. So help me, I believe it was the president of the Ministerial Alliance came stalking them. That's old Amaziah. Say what you please now. I'm not just trying to be funny, but I mean, he was the religious spokesman of the city. And he came down and looked at that old country boy. I'm telling you, old rough hands, you know, and he didn't know much except sycamore tree dressing. And he's standing up there telling what's fixing to happen. And Amaziah said, son, you'll never make a living here preaching like that. He said, you better go down yonder somewhere else in the country in some little church down there, some little place down there, and get your bread. And Amos turned on him and said, listen, my dad's not a preacher. And he said, but he said, the Lord did what? Took me. Now, he was a God took man. And he read the right Acts, Brother Amaziah. You remember that? Read the book of Amos. He preached that great message on prepare to meet thy God. Amos was not accepted, except in the beloved. But let's read on. Brethren, count all joy when you fall into divers temptations, knowing this, that the trying of your faith worketh patience. But let patience have her perfect work, that you may be perfect and entire, wanting nothing. You know what that verse said? The verse said, if you can ever get your patience, if you can get your patience where they ought to be, you'll be perfect and entire, and you won't want anything. Now, brother, that's worth going after. That's right. You ever pray for patience? Lord, give me patience. Give me patience. Well, He said, tribulation worketh patience. I don't believe anybody ever has a lot of patience before they go through a lot of tribulation. I mean, you just got to go through a lot of things before, because you see, patience is something, it's a result of an experience. Tribulation worketh patience, and patience experience, and experience hope, and hope maketh not ashamed, for the love of God is shed abroad in your heart. Now, the Bible said over in the book of Romans chapter 8, he said, why do you hope for that which you already have? But he said, if we hope for that we see not, then do we with patience wait for it. Patience, see? So, what we're doing, we're living by faith, and we have no idea what tomorrow holds, but we have faith to believe that God holds tomorrow. And so, actually, and you know, listen, it's just this simple. You see, yesterday's already been taken care of. Yesterday's under the blood. Sins forgiven, name recorded. Salvation sealed, joy of the Lord. Today, God said, give us this day our daily bread, and sufficient of the day the evils thereof. And so he takes care of us today, and tomorrow is in his hands. Faith takes care of that. So I don't know how people could live without living faith in a living Christ, knowing this, that the trying of your faith worketh patience. Let patience have a perfect work. It may be perfect, entire, wanting nothing, wanting nothing. Now, brother, that's where you get your wants all fixed. Now, you know, over in the book of Psalms 34, verse 8, oh, taste and see that the Lord is good. Blessed is the man that trusteth in him. Oh, fear the Lord, ye his saints, for there's no want to them that fear him. No want. The young lions do lack and suffer hunger, but they that seek the Lord shall not want any good thing. Well, if you believe that tonight, you get all you want supplied. Let's go back to James. We'll come to that again, probably. If any of you lack wisdom, and you can take that if out, because all of us lack it. There's one thing all of us had in common when we were born. We were all delinquent. And none of us had a lick of wisdom. No baby was ever commended for his wisdom. You've never heard a mother, as she talked about her little baby, said, he's the wisest baby I've ever seen. Why, baby didn't have any wisdom? Why, he wouldn't live 10 days if he had his way? I mean, somebody got to look after him. The most helpless thing on earth is a little baby. No wisdom at all. We're born without wisdom. Now, he said, if any man lack wisdom, let him go off to college. Didn't say that at all. Said, let him ask of God. Let him ask of God. I wish we could realize that. Did you know president doesn't have one lick of wisdom unless he got it from God? Couldn't have any. I'll be just as honest with myself. Lester Roloff has no wisdom in this world except what God gave him. And you know, I've memorized James chapter 1. And I guess I refer to that more, because the older I get, the more I realize I need wisdom. I mean, I need to be wise in the decisions that I make, in the conferences that I have, in the messages that I bring. I need wisdom. And you know where I get it? I'm going to get it from the Lord. And I'm going to confess to him every day it rolls around. Now, Lord, I don't have wisdom unless you give it to me. And I'm asking for wisdom. He said, if any of you lack wisdom, any of you, let him ask of God. That's the reason I don't understand how people could go to a class and say, now, boys and girls, we're here to get wisdom. Let's have prayer. And yet, they've stopped prayer in the schoolroom. Where are they going to get their wisdom? Not going to have a bit of it. That's the reason the dope addiction's going in the schools and the dance, and the MRI and the dope and all the rest of it. Why? Because they see they quit asking God for wisdom, so they won't have any now. I can remember the time when I went to Christian schools. I'll guarantee we began every class with prayer. I mean, they just prayed. Just prayed. Those old professors had prayed and said, Lord, we confess to thee that we know nothing as we ought to know it. We're asking for wisdom. He'd gone a long ways away from that. Then if you lack wisdom, let him ask of God, that giveth to whom all men liberally, and upbraideth not, and it should be given him. You know what that means? Just help yourself. You get all you want and all you need. All the wisdom that you need. And now then, you know what we've done? we've decided we'd go to the science teacher, and we'd go to the schoolroom, and we'd go to the professor. Brother, they're not going to give you any wisdom unless they know Jesus Christ. He's our wisdom.
0: You say, where'd you get that? 1 Corinthians chapter 1. Turn with me, please. 1 Corinthians chapter 1. This is about the preacher. He said, not many mighty, not many noble, not many wise men after the flesh are called. But read the 30th verse. We'll just read this one and go back to James. But of him are ye in Christ Jesus, who of God is made unto us, number one, wisdom. Did you know that's the first thing that Jesus makes you or gives you, he becomes to you, is your wisdom. Wisdom. What else? Righteousness, sanctification, and redemption. You know what that means? Let me give you all four. Number one, you know what you ought to know. That's wisdom. Number two, you're right. God makes you right. Everybody's born wrong. You never get right till you get his righteousness. And there's not anybody in Corpus Christi right unless they know Jesus Christ as their Savior. Everybody's wrong. Now, I didn't say everybody's wrong but me. I said everybody's wrong without Christ. And I know, brother, if I didn't know it, I'll tell you I'd be a miserable preacher. I know that I'm right in the preaching of the gospel of Jesus Christ, and I know I'm right in what I'm doing. I'd never, never, never, never risk my life and give my time unless I knew. I'm not supposing or imagining or thinking or hoping. I know I'm right. You'd say, well, I don't know you're right. Well, that's your hard luck. I know I'm right. God told me I was right. Brother, I never was right till he got me fixed up either. Never was. It's always wrong. It's wrong in my talk, wrong in my walk, wrong in my attitude, wrong toward my mother, wrong toward my daddy. But when Jesus Christ came in and accepted this poor, frail, unimportant life, I'll guarantee you made me right. I didn't say I was perfect, but I am right because I have his righteousness. And he's made unto me righteousness. And I'll tell you something else. That's sanctification. Boy, that's a strange term. I mean, that's a term that's been forgotten. Sanctification, you know what that means? It means clean living, pure living, separated living, dedicated living. That's what sanctification is. Well, you say, how'd you get like that? Well, read the 17th chapter of John. You hear Jesus say, Father, I'm not going to ask you to take them out of the world. I'm going to ask you to take the world out of them. And then he said, sanctify them through thy truth. Thy word is true. That's where you get sanctified. You show me a man doesn't read the Bible, and I'll show you a man that's a long ways from being sanctified. There's just one sanctifier, so far as reading's concerned, that's the Bible. And anybody that neglects or rejects the Word of God has rejected your only hope of being sanctified. People come to me every once in a while and say, do you believe in sanctification? I certainly do. I really do. I believe it's what comes into your life after you get saved when Jesus Christ purifies and cleanses and becomes your righteousness. And God's people need to be challenged to live sanctified lives. And of course, and that's the reason I preach against television. I couldn't, if I was sanctified, I couldn't stay sanctified watching that bunch of Tommy rot. People wonder what's wrong with the kids today. Well, what they've been looking at and reading, that's what's wrong with them. Listening to, that's what's wrong with them. I don't know why people have to be so dumb. You know, there's one thing that encourages me. I never have gotten anything very easy. Everything I've ever had comes hard. I don't know where, I guess, you know, they would have called me sort of a slow learner. I mean, I never could just pick up anything. Now, I've learned, and listen, if Jesus hadn't come along, brother, I wouldn't have known anything. I guarantee you, what I learned now, he has to help me learn. What he helps me learn is worth learning. I mean, I really like that. Because, you see, I was trying to learn a bunch of things. Oh, I learned things when I was back in the world. But, dear friends, you just put it down. If God's people don't clean up their homes and clean up their lives, we're not going to have anything left in the way of children. And the only reason the mother and dad's bring their children to our home, they don't like our rules and regulations, man. They hate them like the kids do. Only reason they're just so desperate, they just say, well, I'd rather than go down there and go to reform school. It's some choice, isn't it? But that's it. Well, praise the Lord for the privilege of having them. But I'll guarantee you one thing. This thing works
1: And it's sanctification and separation. And that's the only way it's going to ever be. We need to be sanctified. We ought to be dedicated. We ought to know what self-discipline is. And I tell you, if you think I'm preaching to you like I know it all, let me tell you, I'm just now seem like beginning to live. Ain't that pitiful? I sometimes feel like taking myself out behind the barn and whipping me and say, well, you stupid outfit, why in the world did you wait 56 years, 38 years in the ministry, and you're just now beginning to kind of wake up a little bit and look around? I don't know. I mean that. That's the way I feel about it. I've wasted so much time and so much energy and strength, and I want to help people to live. But we're living in such an undisciplined age. Nobody wants to be disciplined anymore. They talk about these, all you can hear, coffee house. Churches are putting up the coffee houses now. Man, they got a coffee house here and a coffee house there. And oh, we're taking the dope addicts into the coffee house and come down and drink coffee with them. What do you think that poison would do? Well, I don't understand why. I know you'd think, well, Brother Olaf, you're too strict. No, I'm not. Let me tell you something. Anything that won't contribute to your spiritual welfare is not your friend. And God's people ought to live separated, dedicated, and disciplined lives. I hear people say sometimes, well, you know, Brother Olaf, they'd say, well, I never drink coffee unless I'm driving on the highway. But I have to drink coffee. I tell you what I'll do. If you just get so sleepy, I'll buy you a motel room. Get in there and go to sleep and stay off of the poison. If you're going to set the example, then go ahead and set it and live like the rest of us. Get so sick and tired of these churches putting on the dope parties they put on. Then wonder why their churches are so filled with worldliness and people have quit coming. Oh, I saw this coming years ago and warned our people. Talk about the supper room. We've left the upper room for the supper room. And we've eaten too much. Brother, I tell you, God's people ought to know what it is to be sanctified. Go back to the book of James. Let not that man, wait a minute, verse 6. Let him ask in faith, nothing wavering. For he that wavereth is like a wave of the sea, driven with the wind and tossed. For let not that man think that he shall receive anything of the Lord. A double-minded man is unstable in all his ways. Let the brother of low degree rejoice in that he is exalted. I believe that I'm saying the truth with my hand raised to heaven, that Christian, so-called Christian religious schools have ruined a lot more people than they've helped. That's sad. I mean, think about people going off to college to get something from God and prepare them to preach the gospel and come out with their faith shattered.

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